0: is their fault. 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
5: God has answered prayers that we've missed.
6: Dr. Tony Evans says that happens when we limit our expectations of how we think he should respond.
5: God is just coming to you in a different way, and he's coming to you on the very problem that's messing with you.
6: 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Even when you feel at the top of your game, you can count on hitting a slump sooner or later. Let's join Dr. Evans as he talks about what to do when that happens.
5: If you soak a sponge in water and then put pressure on the sponge, what the sponge absorbed is what comes out. Pressure reveals what has been taken in by the sponge. If the sponge has not soaked in anything and you apply a pressure, nothing's going to come out because nothing was taken in. When God wants to see whether we were really paying attention, really were absorbing the truth that he's trying to communicate, he applies pressure. Because pressure will reveal what is truly inside. The pressure that God causes or allows to come into our lives are called trials. Trials are adverse circumstances that God causes or allows in order to develop us spiritually and increase our faith. Throughout the life and ministry of Jesus, in his desire to develop his disciples, he would allow them or put them in adverse situations because those adversities would reveal whether they had taken in the lessons he was teaching. In chapter 6 of Mark, Jesus has just performed one of his great miracles with fish and barley loaves. We're told in verse 44 of chapter 6, that he fed 5,000 men. And we learned that did not count women and children because this story is told in the other gospels as well. So he is now having fed almost 20,000 people. They have just seen a miracle. Immediately, Jesus made his disciples get into the boat and go ahead of him to the other side of Bethsaida. So they get in the boat to cross the Sea of Galilee. Remember, the Sea of Galilee is 8 miles by 12 miles. So they are crossing in the boat in the will of God because he told them to do it. So they are obeying God. Crossing the Sea of Galilee, he tells him to meet him on the other side. As they are doing what they were told, we're told that Jesus himself was sending the crowd away. He bid them farewell and he left for the mountain to pray. He was not going with them. We find in verse 47 that the boat is now in the middle of the sea. Halfway over, they get stuck because the wind was against them. So evidently, you can be doing exactly what Jesus tells you to do and find yourself in difficult waters. Just because you're in the will of God don't mean that you don't have rough sailing in life. It says when they hit the middle of the sea, halfway toward their goal, they were straining at the oars. They were struggling to keep going because the winds were contrary, that is working against them. Have you ever tried to go forward, but circumstances don't let you move? You want to keep going. You want to fulfill what God told you to do. You want to complete the journey that he's given you. You want to obey him, but stuff just keeps coming up, keeping you from going the way you want to go. And you know it's bad when you got to strain to try to make it. When you got to grunt and groan and cry. When it gets so hard that you gotta sweat because you're trying and you're straining and you're doing everything you can, but the circumstances won't let you move forward. Not only that, but we're told in verse 48 that it was the fourth watch of the night. The fourth watch is 3 a.m. to 6 a.m. That's the fourth watch. Wait a minute now. So Jesus feeds the 5,000 in daylight. They're struggling at 3 o'clock in the morning. That means that they've been stuck in the middle for a long time. Because sometimes when life gets you stuck, you stay there for a while. Amen. You can't move forward. You're trapped in your situation and you can't get out and nothing changes. And on top of all that, it's dark. You can't see. Your circumstances have blinded you. And you've been there for a while. So Jesus is on land. Jesus is praying. They're struggling. And Jesus is watching them. But wait a minute. It's the fourth watch. It's dark. Jesus knows what you're going through. He sees you straining at the oars. The darkness of night does not hide your struggle from him. Even though it was dark, and even though they've been struggling for hours, circumstances have blinded you, and you've been there for a while. So Jesus is on land, Jesus is praying, they're struggling, and Jesus is watching them. But wait a minute, it's the fourth watch. It's dark. Jesus knows what you're going through. He sees you straining at the oars. The darkness of night does not hide your struggle from him. Even though it was dark and even though they've been struggling for hours, he sees you straining at the oars. The darkness of night does not hide your struggle from him. Even though it was dark and even though they've been struggling for hours, Jesus knows what you're going through. He sees you straining at the oars. The darkness of night does not hide your struggle from him. Even though it was dark and even though they've been struggling for hours, it's the fourth watch. It's dark. Jesus knows what you're going through.

0: He sees you straining at the oars. The darkness of night does not hide your struggle from him. Even though it was dark, and even though they've been struggling for hours, the darkness of night does not hide your struggle from him. Even though it was dark, and even though they've been struggling for hours, the darkness of night does not hide your struggle from him. Even though it was dark, and even though they've been struggling for hours, that there must be some purpose in this pain. There must be a divine reason for my struggle, because I'm doing what he told me to do. Right. In a sense, they could have gotten away from their struggle. But to get away from their struggle, they would have had to disobey the will of God. Okay, let's back up. Jesus said, go to the other side. I'm going to meet you at Bethsaida. That's where I want you to go. They get halfway and they're struggling. Nothing is happening. We're out here for hours. Nothing is moving. And the reason nothing is moving is because the winds are contrary. In other words, I'm trying to go this way and the winds are going this way. So I can't get that way to where God told me to go, because stuff keeps coming up that keeps blocking me from getting there. But if I turn and go back where I came from, the winds that are stopping me are going to help me. Because they're going to blow me back because the winds are contrary to me. And a lot of times when you're in the will of God and you're struggling and you get tired, you want to turn around. God, I can't take it no more. And I want to let the wind blow me back. Let it go because stuff keeps coming up that keeps blocking me from getting there. But if I turn and go back where I came from, the winds that are stopping me are going to help me. Because they're going to blow me back because the winds are contrary to me. And a lot of times when you're in the will of God and you're struggling and you get tired, you want to turn around. God, I can't take it no more. And I want to let the wind blow me back. Let it blow me back because the winds were pushing them against the will of God. But they were struggling. They were struggling. And Jesus was watching and praying that their faith fail not, even though the struggle was rough. And they're stuck in the middle.
1: 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Don't go away.
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0: This is Moody Radio Inside a Wonderful Wednesday. I'm Effie, and thanks so much for listening. You know, sometimes life can make you feel like you've been buried under disappointments, setbacks, all kinds of pressures in life and trials and, yeah, tribulations. You know, but the truth is, a seed underground isn't buried to die. It's planted to grow. John 12:24 tells us, unless a grain of wheat falls to the ground and dies, it remains alone. But if it dies, it bears much fruit. So God uses the dirt. I know you feel like, oh, God, it's rough. But the dark and the hidden seasons prepare us for fruit we can't see yet. Galatians 6:9 reminds us, let's not grow weary in doing well. For in due season, we shall reap if we faint not. So what looks like loss, what looks like hardship, and maybe it is, but it's really God's setup for a breakthrough. Don't give up. You're not buried. You're planted.
1: This is Ann Graham Lotz with Daily Light for Daily Living. Jesus said in Matthew 24:37, as it was in the days of Noah, so it will be at the coming of the Son of Man. Noah's generation didn't have a clue that they were poised on the brink of total annihilation. Research polls indicate that there is an alarming rise in secularism, agnosticism, and atheism. So many people in this generation are declaring either no religion or no faith that they've been given a name. They're called the nuns. This generation seems to have no fear of God or awareness of our accountability to Him. We trash His institutions, despise His Son, deny His Word, blaspheme His name, flaunt our right to sin, mock His people, oppress the poor, and substitute lies for truth. Listen to me. There is a God. One day we will stand before Him to explain our words and actions. Get ready. Get right with God now. Jesus is coming. This is Ann Graham Lotz.
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0: Happy birthday to you and many more. Wishing you at Ephesians 3:20. I mean, the best birthday yet. Also getting ready for Nick Gatzke. A better word, will Christians face God's judgment? Find out more in less than 60 seconds. In the meantime, if today is your birthday, it is May 13th. Hopefully you have celebrated it and will continue to celebrate. You're celebrating with Stevie Wonder, a great musical legend. He's considered one of the 8th wonders of the world. I just called to say I love you. And isn't she love you? Isn't she lovely, rather? He's 76 years young. Remember Bea Arthur's? She was on the Golden Girls. She played Dorothy. I still watch that from time to time. She would have been 104 years young. And Joe Louis, considered one of the world's greatest boxers of all time, he would have been 112. As you celebrate your birthday, think about how you would like to be remembered. And I pray you have the best one yet and many, many more.
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8: Friends, what you do matters. Surrender it to the one who gives you grace. Because there's something here that's very clear in Revelation chapter 20. These things will all come to light, even on Judgment Day.
9: Will Christians face judgment? If you're not sure, get ready to discover what the Bible says about the great white throne of judgment. Today on A Better Word, we're getting an inside look at the final courtroom scene from the book of Revelation, where God's perfect justice is on full display. We're inside the pastor's studio at Old North Church in Canfield, Ohio, with Pastor Nick Gatzke. Nick, I think most people are not looking forward to Judgment Day, but how should Christians see this event?
10: Well, I think Christians see it in maybe multiple lights. I think nobody wants to have all of our secrets revealed.
9: Right.
10: And I think that we all have things in our lives, sin struggles in our lives, that we convince ourselves that nobody's going to find out about, right?
9: Oh, yeah, yeah.
10: I think it's pretty common to humankind. And maybe they're severe, or maybe there are things in our thoughts that because they're confined and they don't actually come out in words or actions, we think, yeah, it's not that big of a deal. But on that day, everything's going to be revealed. And so in that sense, man, we walk toward that day and say, I don't think I want everything to be revealed. And on the flip side of that, for the Christian who knows that Jesus has dealt with our sin on the cross, that ultimate day of justice is also a great victory and celebration. And the Christian then comes to Judgment Day with appropriate amount of concern for the revealing of things, but also an infinitely greater amount of gratitude to say, wow, I cannot believe God forgave me of all of these things that I've thought, said, and done, and that I'm not worthy of.
9: You know, some people might think that Judgment Day might be reserved just the really big sins.
10: Right.
9: To what extent is that accurate?
10: Well, it's certainly not true. Because all sins are really big when they're considered against the holiness of God, right? We do a great job of categorizing our sins into the most severe ones. And usually the way we think about that is with regard to the effect on other people. The really big sins are the ones that affect other people, right? But there's a lot of really big sins that might not, if not true, because all sins are really big when they're considered against the holiness of God, right? We do a great job of categorizing our sins into the most severe ones. And usually the way we think about that is with regard to the effect on other people. The really big sins are the ones that affect other people, right? But there's a lot of really big sins that might not affect anybody but ourselves, or that we even do to ourselves. The consequences are borne by us. And when you consider it against the perfect standard,

0: standard. In that way, every sin is a pretty big deal.
1: Thanks, Pastor Nick. We're returning to Revelation 20 and the second half of a message about Judgment Day.
2: As we near the book of Revelation's end, we're reminded of the reality that this entire book is a sequence of visions in which the glory of God is displayed through the salvation and through the judgment of the world. Scores of people have rebelled against King Jesus throughout history. Some by living their lives their own ways, others by scoffing at him, some by persecuting his followers, and some simply by ignoring him. Many others have followed Jesus faithfully to the end, in faith, through ups and downs, through the difficulties and trials, in pain and in doubt, sharing the testimony of God's grace to them and the triumph of Jesus that is impending. They will make it to the end. And Jesus, as we have seen, does indeed triumph. And throughout the book of Revelation, there's been this just intense emotional quality as we've seen salvation and judgment, salvation and difficulties and trials, in pain and in doubt, sharing the testimony of God's grace to them and the triumph of Jesus that is impending. They will make it to the end. And Jesus, as we have seen, does indeed triumph. And throughout the book of Revelation, there's been this just intense emotional quality as we've seen salvation and judgment, and the triumph of Jesus Christ. And now, at the end, we see the first part of all of this logical conclusion. We go back to the throne room of God. The cosmic battle is over. The courtroom scene begins. Let's read about it in Revelation chapter 20, starting at verse 11. John writes, "Then I saw a great," of all of this logical conclusion, we go back to the throne room of God. The cosmic battle is over. The courtroom scene begins. Let's read about it in Revelation chapter 20, starting at verse 11. John writes, "Then I saw a great white throne and him who was seated on it. From his presence, earth and sky fled away, and no place was found for them. And I saw the dead, great and small, standing before the throne, and the books were opened. Then another book was opened, which is the book of life. And the dead were judged by what was written in the books according to what they had done. And the sea gave up the dead who were in it. Death and Hades gave up the dead who were in them. And they were judged, each one of them, according to what they had done. Then death and Hades were thrown into the lake of fire. This is the second death, the lake of fire. And if anyone's name was not written in the book of life, he was thrown into the lake of fire." There's a horrible side of Judgment Day and a wonderful side of Judgment Day. The same event. Two wildly different reactions depending upon where you stand. And the glorious nature of this day is that God saves many, many, many people from terrible judgment. Even this morning as I was coming in, a number of people said to me, "I know a passage you're preaching on this morning. I've been praying for you. I know this is going to be really hard to talk about." And in one sense, it is. And in another sense, it's amazing to talk about. Because God saves a ton of people on Judgment Day. It says in verse 12, another book is opened. The book of life. Earlier in Revelation, this book is mentioned. Chapter 3, verse 5, the church at Sardis, Jesus writes to the one who conquers will be clothed thus in white garments, and I will

0: 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Well, I'm Wayne Shepherd, and that's our time for today. Next time, Mark will bring a message called First Steps. So make sure you're listening tomorrow, right here on Bold Steps with Mark Jobe. 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
1: All you can do is all you can do, but you better make sure it's all you can do. It's Moody Radio. I'm Effie inside this wonderful Wednesday. And you know, life is short. I know folk are living a long time, but when you think about it, it's really short. So let's give our best to God while we have breath. Ecclesiastes 9:10, whatever your hands find to do, do it with all your might. I mean, do it like there's no tomorrow, because at some point there will be no tomorrow. Amen. At least for you or me. Life isn't promised. We're here today and we are gone today. That's the way it looks sometimes. So don't look back with regrets. Do all you can now. Love fully, forgive freely, serve gladly, worship with a pure heart. Someone needs your light and God deserves your all. So let's live on purpose. Let's live to please Him. All you can do is all you can do, but make sure it's all you can do for the sake of Christ.
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1: 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Because when you give your best, you honor the one who gave you the gift. 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

0: the Navy in World War I. Afterward, he went on to become vice chairman of the Quaker Oats Company, which was started by his father. Eventually, God called Mr. Kroll into his service at Moody Bible Institute, and there Henry worked as vice president and general manager in a career that spanned more than 40 years. Henry Kroll was a forward-looking visionary. He helped launch Moody Science Films as well as Moody Aviation. Both represented cutting-edge technologies at the time. But we love Henry Kroll for still another reason. He was a huge influence and a driving factor in the launch and growth of a new thing called Moody Radio. Though he went home to be with the Lord in 1965, his impact is still being felt today. To the glory of God, Henry Coleman Kroll is a name you should know.
1: Hi, my name is Amanda, a communications major at the Moody Bible Institute. The MBI verse of the week is found in Psalm 68, 5 through 6. A father to the fatherless, a defender of widows, is God in his holy dwelling. God sets the lonely in families. He leads out the prisoners with singing. That's Psalm 68, 5 through 6, the Moody Bible Institute verse of the week.
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0: 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J.D. dives into the book of 1 John in a new teaching series called Assured. 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

0: That's John Reddick on Moody Radio. Hi, it's Bill Meyer with a Christian artist update for you. The group for King & Country are heading out on tour this year after a one-year break. They'll be performing in cities across the U.S. and in Europe beginning on July 28th on the East Coast. If you want to find out if they'll be in a city near you, just look for their tour link on their website.
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2: Are you seeking God in humility? Though Christ was God himself, he set aside his power and glory to become part of the creation, was treated like a criminal, and died on the cross for our sin. Jesus exemplified a humble life, which every Christian is to emulate. Moreover, the opposite of humility is pride. Scripture tells us that God judges and actively opposes the proud. He does this not just to non-Christians, but proud Christians can expect opposition from God too. The admonitions to be humble in Philippians, James, and 1 Peter are all written to a Christian audience, not non-Christians. Scripture tells us to humble ourselves, meaning it is our own responsibility and not something we should passively wait for and hope happens at some point to us. It's a command that we must obey. Today, is your life characterized more by pride or humility? I'm Matt Bennett, founder and CEO of ChristianUnionForOneCry.com.
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2: Henry Coleman Kroll was born in 1897 in Chicago. He grew up to serve in the Navy in World War I. Afterward, he went on to become vice chairman of the Quaker Oats Company, which was started by his father. Eventually, God called Mr. Kroll into his service at Moody Bible Institute, and there Henry worked as vice president and general manager in a career that spanned more than 40 years. Henry Kroll was a forward-looking visionary. He helped launch Moody Science Films as well as Moody Aviation. Both represented cutting-edge technologies at the time. But we love Henry Kroll for still another reason. He was a huge influence and a driving factor in the launch and growth of a new thing called Moody Radio. Though he went home to be with the Lord in 1965, his impact is still being felt today. To the glory of God, Henry Coleman Kroll is a name you should know.
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0: Sidewalk Prophets on Moody Radio. Hi, it's Bill Meyer with a word of encouragement from Christian author Christine Kane. She says, we keep going, not because we are strong, but because Jesus is worthy.
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0: Yeah, man, Ben Fuller. If I got Jesus, I got it all. If you have not heard our interview that we had with him, how long ago was that?
1: Well, it was almost a year ago. It was last July.
0: Yeah. Was it last July?
2: Yeah, it was.
1: Yeah.
0: With oh, Ben my Fuller. Goodness. Is it still in the archives?
2: It is. Yeah.
0: Okay.
2: You can find it.
0: You got to go find that interview. I think all you got to do is go, I don't know how you search it, but you'll find
2: it. Just search for Ben Fuller. You'll get it.
0: Oh, man.
2: Yep.
0: What an interview. What a transformation story. Okay, big month here for a lot of things. Weddings, graduations,
1: yes.
0: All kinds of cool stuff.
1: It's also Foster Care Awareness Month, and coming up, we have a nationally recognized child welfare consultant joining us with some updates and a call to the church.
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1: I remember growing up and when my mom got a job after being a stay-at-home mom for many years, she got a job working in the child welfare system. And the beauty of it is that you get to really help children, connect them to families who can provide a supportive, loving home, sometimes for a short season, sometimes for longer. But the heartbreaking side is that you hear stories that absolutely rip your heart out of the things that so many children endure. Abuse, trauma, neglect, oftentimes some combination there. Dr. Sharon Ford joining us this morning. It is National Foster Care Awareness Month. What about foster care is often, most often misunderstood? We'll start there.
9: I think that what is most misunderstood about foster care is that the children who come into care are bad kids, mm-hmm. that they've done something wrong and that they need to come into care so that government can get a hold of them and straighten them out. that is so far from the truth about kids who are in the child welfare system and the everyday foster care home. I think the second misunderstanding is that there are plenty, an abundance of families who are saying, oh, use me, use my family to care for this child who's been harmed and abused. That's also not true. Every day, all across the country, there are kids who are coming into care. There are workers who are scrambling to find an appropriate foster home for that child so that that child can be first protected, second nurtured, and given an opportunity to heal from what they've experienced in life.
1: Dr. Sharon Ford with us this morning, nationally recognized child welfare consultant, retired manager for permanency services for the Colorado Department of Human Services. She currently serves as director for foster care and adoption at Focus on the Family. Give me your own story and kind of your big why for your commitment to this issue.
9: My big story is that family means everything. I was raised in a family. My dad was serving in the military, in the Army. And boy, every 3 years we moved to a new base. But going back to see my grandparents, both maternal and paternal, was everything to us. And my dad made sure that we were connected, that we knew our grandparents, we knew our aunts and uncles, that we were connected in the community where we lived. My dad was also very active in the community. And so there were people who knew us, came to our home. We went to their homes for dinner. We played with their kids. And so we weren't forgotten, even though we were moving every 3 years. And so I appreciate that and know that, the kids who are in foster care, that's what they need. They need family. They need connectedness. They need a place where they can feel safe and wanted.
1: You mentioned the misconception about the children. You know, the system in general, and just kind of speaking with like system with a capital S, not any particular state, but the foster care system overall can feel like a broken system. It can feel like there are gaps, there are horror stories that make the news where nobody is being served well sometimes is what is thought. And so the response for many people is to kind of opt out altogether. The combination of what people believe about the children and what people believe about the system has likely contributed to the shortage of families that you mentioned. Is that an accurate take? Please correct me if you believe differently.
9: You just got an A+ on that summary because that is so, so true. People are intimidated by what they don't know. But what I can tell you is that even a broken system needs help. Mm-hmm. And one family, the next family coming forward to say, I want to step into the messiness of child welfare so that I can make a difference. I can be there for that child. And being there for that child is going to make all the difference in the world, even when the system is broken, even when there's not enough caseworkers, even when there's not enough mental health services to be able to be provided for.

0: Oh, friend, the secret to strength is confessing your weakness. Let whatever is depressing you drive you to Jesus. Hebrews chapter 14 says that you have a high priest who is able to empathize with your weakness. So approach God's throne of grace with confidence so that you may receive mercy and find grace to help you in your time of need. Look, God already knows all about your weaknesses, so you may as well be honest with Him. After all, the harder you lean on the Lord, the stronger you'll discover Him to be.
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8: Let us run with endurance the race that is set before us, looking to Jesus, the founder and perfecter of our faith. The Apostle Paul made missionary journeys to many places, including Greece, where he founded several churches. Letters he wrote to these churches are part of our Bibles today. From them, we learn that commitment to Christ involves caring, even in the midst of persecution. Stay with us. From the Moody Church in Chicago, this is Running to Win with Dr. Erwin Lutzer, whose clear teaching helps us make it across the finish line. Pastor Lutzer, I imagine Thessalonian believers were not unlike us, facing pressures of many kinds. A caring touch between believers helps us endure in uncertain times.
9: Dave, I love the way in which you characterize that. Believers who are able to help one another and willing to do so. And this connects beautifully with a resource that we're making available, and this is the second to last day. I'm holding in my hands a book written by Chuck Swindoll entitled Grace Awakening, and it enables us to see how grace saves us, but how grace also keeps us and helps us in our marriages, in our